That was the health report from Australia's Radio National. After the news, it's ideas. I'm Saroja Coelho, and this is CBC Radio 1.

0: Even with high demand for daycare spaces in this province, one operator says her brand new childcare center is less than a quarter full. Heather Hamilton's new center is in St. John's Waterloo Village, and here she is talking about some of the challenges of operating in a neighborhood with a negative reputation.
1: We have a space for 111, and right now we have about 20 on our list and five more to come in the next few weeks. It's been a slow start, but we knew it was going to be that way. We want to be a part of this community, and they need to know it's a good thing. There's some people out there that think we're crazy doing it. It's a tough neighborhood. There's some challenges here for sure. We put a lot of money and thought into how we were going to protect these kids. It's key card entry only. The privacy slats are all around the fence line. We've worked hard at that piece of the puzzle.
0: That's Heather Hamilton, operator of the new Legacy Early Childhood Center on Cliff. We're going to hear more after 7. Right now, Jennifer Sweet has the CBC Provincial News headlines.
2: Good morning. Three young offenders charged with manslaughter in the death of a Grand Digue man have pleaded guilty to the lesser charge of assault causing bodily harm. 41-year-old André Bourgeois died 2 years ago after a violent attack in Fredericton's Bar District. The co-accused were 16 and 17 at the time of the assault. They will be sentenced in October. Tyler Totten, who was 18 at the time of the assault, was tried last year and sentenced to 12 months of probation and 100 hours of community service. And the city of St. John says three of its beaches have reopened for swimming. Tucker Park Beach, Fisher Lake, and Dominion Park Beach were closed last Friday because of elevated levels of bacteria. Meanwhile, Ritchie Lake Beach in Quispamsis remains closed. These are some of the stories in the CBC New Brunswick News this morning.
0: Thanks, Jennifer. That's Jennifer Sweet at the Provincial CBC News Desk. Jason King's here in studio with the weather. We just heard some of those beaches reopening. Will we have the kind of weather that'll make us want to go to the beach?
3: Not really, no.
0: Aww.
3: Unfortunately. Sorry. Mainly cloudy this morning with some fog patches. Showers are going to develop later this morning. There is a risk of thunderstorms as well. High for today will get to 22 degrees. Rainfall about 5 millimeters, but if we do get some thunderstorms, could be up to 10 to 15 millimeters of rain. For tonight, cloudy with showers and again a risk of thunderstorms in the evening and overnight with a low of 13, 5 to 10 more millimeters of rain tonight. For the weekend, Saturday mainly cloudy, chance of showers as well as some fog patches in the morning tomorrow. High will get up to 21. For Sunday, mix of sun and clouds, again a chance of showers, so maybe you'll be able to get into a river on Sunday.
0: Maybe.
3: Chance
0: if
3: of
0: you're
3: showers.
0: Determined, yeah.
3: Fingers crossed, maybe it'll be more sun than clouds on Sunday. The high will get to 23, so it'll be pretty nice as long as it's not raining. We're at 14 degrees in St. John right now. St. Stephen is at 12, Sussex is at 13, and Grand Manan is also at 13 degrees.
0: Thank you, Jason. Well, coming up later in the show, St. Johners will see the familiar face of Canadian hip-hop icon and local resident Maestro Fresh West. He's among the contestants of the Amazing Race Canada. He's going to tell us more about it later in the show. As well, an 18-hole mini golf course, two batting cages, and a marine-themed pinball arcade. We're going to find out all about the newest attraction on Deer Island. And a fashion designer in Grand Bay Westfield is teaching people how to do their own mending. And this weekend, she's hosting a workshop for dads. We're going to find out more coming up after World Report. You're listening to Information Morning on CBC Radio 1 from St. John. World Report is next.

Deer Island's about to get a new tourist attraction. The Legends Fun Factory is an entertainment center designed to revitalize the island's economy and serve as a place for the whole family to get together. We're going to get the details after 6:30. A new childcare center in St. John's Waterloo Village is focused on the city's history and unique play experiences, and yet it's less than a quarter full. I took a tour. I'm going to share it with you after 7 o'clock. And a fashion designer in Grand Bay, Westfield is getting ready to teach dads the basics of her craft. She's going to tell us all about it coming up first on Information Morning.

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1: Good morning. It continues to be a deadly month on the province's highways. The RCMP are reporting two more fatalities this week. They say a 17-year-old boy from Utopia in southwest New Brunswick died at the scene of a crash Wednesday morning that was on Highway 1 near La Pro. And a 56-year-old man from Richmond Corner near Woodstock died on Tuesday after the ATV that he was on hit a fallen tree in Mapledale. The Mounties say a passenger who was on the ATV was also injured. And a number of Quebec doctors are making the move to New Brunswick. The College of Physicians and Surgeons says since October, it received 156 applications and has granted 47 licenses. These are some of the stories in the CBC New Brunswick News this morning.
0: Thank you, Jennifer. That's Jennifer Sweet at the provincial CBC News Desk. Meteorologist Tina Simkin joins us now with the forecast. And Tina, you know, I'm finding it kind of humid this morning.
2: It's thickening up, isn't it?
0: Yeah.
2: It's really not thickening, but it feels like it is thickening, and it is pretty damp. Our temperatures are pretty mild. We're sitting at around 14 degrees, and the winds are really light to the east at around 6 kilometers per hour. So it's not providing much relief from the kind of humidity that we're starting to feel. The dew point temperature

0: on average, we will pick up about 5 millimeters of rain today. We could even actually pick up a little bit more as we go into the evening hours, 5 to 10 millimeters. But in thunderstorms, of course, we know they put down locally heavier amounts of rain and produce some gusty wind. And of course, there's always the threat of lightning. So all these things we have to be aware of for today. Our temperatures this afternoon should still climb to around 22 degrees with that easterly wind continuing. And then tonight, temperatures dropping down to around 13, almost where we are right now. And we'll keep those chances of showers and thunderstorms in the evening forecast. The sky should start clearing tomorrow as far as the rain is concerned, but it's going to stay fairly cloudy, meaning just a few sunny breaks from time to time. And we can't rule out a shower, especially in the afternoon with the heat of the day, when we should get up to around 21 degrees. A little bit warmer on Sunday with a high of 23. However, there are better chances for showers, but there are also better chances for some sunshine as well. So we've got a bit of a mix over the course of the weekend. It's going to stay unsettled. Of course, it's the weekend in the Maritimes. What do we expect?
1: Right.
0: Next some rain. That seems to be the trend for the last, what, 5 or 6 weekends? Not that I'm counting or keeping track.
1: Right.
0: But yeah.
1: I think a lot of people are keeping score on this one, Tina.
0: Yeah, absolutely. Well, the heavier rain, it looks like it's going to happen today and this evening. So if you do have any outdoor plans, we're just going to have to keep an eye on the skies. And then as we head into the weekend, even though we're holding chances for rain, it's not likely that's going to happen overhead. It'll happen somewhere, but not as much as today.
1: Okay. Well, there's some hope there. There's some hope that there'll
0: be sunshine.
1: Exactly. Well, Tina, I hope you have a great weekend.
0: You too.
1: That's CBC meteorologist Tina Simpkin. Quarter after six, you're listening to Information Morning on CBC Radio 1, 91.3 FM in St. John, 103.7 on Grand Manan, and around the world on the CBC Listen app. I'm Emily Brass. A sweater that's popped a button, a pocket with a hole, sends some people rushing for a tailor shop. Others just make do with one less button or pocket. But a fashion designer in Grand Bay Westfield is teaching people how to do their own mending. Siobhan Lindsay has been holding sewing classes since September, and this weekend she's giving a workshop specifically for dads. Good morning, Siobhan.
2: Good morning.
1: So what kinds of skills do you teach in these workshops?
2: So this one's new for me. Just to back it up a little bit, during Mother's Day, I offered a little bit of a workshop for kids to make, you know, some gifts for their moms, and that one was popular. So as Father's Day approached, I was like, well, what can we do for dads? So my husband was like, why don't you offer a class for dads? And I was like, oh, that's a neat idea. So we came up with this idea for like maybe a basic, like fixing these things that you already have. And it seemed to had great response. It sold out. So what we're doing in the class is kind of like learning to fix what you already have and maybe some basic skills to make some of your own things. Like it's a basic machine skills. For it.
1: Okay. And so why do you think, you know, you said it sold out quickly. Why do you think this focus on dads is so popular?
2: I think it kind of breaks down the barrier. A lot of the times, like I have, you know, moms and women in general in a lot already anyway. And I think this is like kind of just an opportunity for them to be like, hey, wait a second, I can do this too.
1: And why is it important that everyone know how to sew, you know, not just the women in the family?
2: I think this is just a great skill that a lot of people are being like, oh, wait, my grandmother did this. Why am I not doing it too? And it kind of like, as soon as they get on the machine, they're like, oh, this is so hard. So I'm really enjoying it. And it's cool to see the turnaround when people come in and they start to get behind the machine and realize that it's not that difficult.
1: And Siobhan, if you don't mind me asking, are you on speakerphone? I don't know if you're able to get in a place where there's a little bit better reception because it's just cutting out from time to time.
2: I'm not on speaker.
1: Okay, but maybe okay. If you can get close to a window or something like that. Just we want to be able to hear everything about that you're saying.
2: Absolutely.
1: We don't want to lose the thread, as you say, you know. So it is a practical skill, though, right? Like, would you say it's even kind of a basic life skill to be able to sew?
2: Absolutely, yeah. I think it's really awesome when people, how excited people get when they're like, oh, this isn't that bad. Like, it's not that hard. And it kind of opens up some possibilities for them. And it's awesome to see the excitement.
1: Yeah. So how do you approach teaching these kinds of classes when you have a specific, you know, target audience in mind?
2: Just, I honestly,

0: one of my adult students is like, I love that you break it all down for us like we're kids. And she said, I don't mean that in a bad way. You're just like making it way more approachable. You're not intimidating. And I don't go at it from like a rules point of view. I'm like, we're here to have fun. There's no like, there's no one way to do everything. So I think the great thing about having a few people in here during a workshop is that you're kind of like getting to peek over and see what the other person next to you is doing. And maybe they're approaching things a little bit different, and I'm here for it. And I'll break it down and make it fun. I have high energy. So everyone has fun.
1: Yeah, I know some basic bending, but you know, I'll admit I get a little nervous when it comes time to sew. What kinds of misconceptions or even anxieties do people tend to have about sewing before they start learning how?
0: Well, a lot of people come in like as adults, and they're like, the last time I sewed was like middle school home ec class. So, and they have some trauma or bad memories
1: right.
0: over that. So I like, you know what, let's forget everything you remember about that. Let's start fresh. And I think that, I don't know, people are so worried. They sit behind a machine and they're like, I have a machine at home that's brand new and I've never taken it out of the box. So I like to be able to be like, there's really nothing you can do wrong here. I teach kids, I teach adults, and it's funny how much fear the adults have versus the kids. So kids pick up quick because they have no fear. You know, press the pedal. Sometimes there's no fabric under the machine. The machine's not going to break. So I like to remind them of that. Like, I teach seven-year-olds, so there's really nothing you can do wrong here. And the change in their whole persona when they leave here versus when they come is incredible. It makes me so excited. Like, my parents are timid, and they leave seeming like they can take on any sewing project at all. And they usually come back to sew something else. So that's pretty encouraging.
1: Wow. And I guess as you get better and better, like you're saying, you could start even making your own clothing. What do you find fulfilling about teaching the skill and seeing your students start to, you know, get more advanced?
0: I think what excites me is, like, when I was 8, that's when I said I was going to be a fashion designer. And something like this didn't exist when I was a little kid. So to have little kids come in and they see my pictures on the wall of me at my fashion shows, and they're like, I'm going to be a fashion designer too. And it's just, like, it's so encouraging because sometimes the creative elements of life, we don't really have those opportunities to explore. Yes, we have, you know, like different sports and things like that, but for creative people, sometimes we don't have an outlet. So I'm really happy to provide that. And, you know, maybe if you're an adult, you can decide to do that too. It's never too late to learn to sew.
1: I love that. And I love that you have those old pictures of yourself as a young aspiring designer. We're almost out of time, Shiva, but have you ever been surprised by something one of your students created?
0: They come in with just about any idea. I have this one little boy who came in, and so like I said, I'm a fashion designer, so he thinks it's so cool that I've like gone and won this fashion competition. And then he came in with an idea, and I had never made it before, and he said, Shiva, how can you have won a fashion show and you've never made a puppet? So it was pretty cool to, I don't know, do the full 360. Like, I learned skills from them too. So I don't know. Yes, I had never made a puppet before, but now I have. I've added it to my list. So.
1: Oh, that is great.
0: I'm having fun too.
1: Wow, that is so much fun. It's been great speaking with you. Thank you so much for joining us.
0: Thank you.
1: That's designer and sewing instructor Shiva Lindsay. Her dad-focused sewing class is Sunday in Grand Bay, Westfield. You can sign up on her website, shivalindsay.com, and that's Chavahlindsay.com.

0: Good morning. I'm Jennifer Sweet. Here is your CBC New Brunswick News. It's 6:30. It continues to be a deadly month on the province's highways. The RCMP are reporting two more fatalities this week. They say a 17-year-old boy from Utopia in southwest New Brunswick died at the scene of a crash on Wednesday morning on Highway 1 near La Proe. A news release says police believe the vehicle lost control at about 6:45 a.m., left the roadway, and rolled over several times. And a 56-year-old man from Richmond Corner near Woodstock died Tuesday night after the ATV that he was on hit a fallen tree in Mapledale. The Mounties say a passenger on the ATV was also injured. In court in Fredericton yesterday, three youths pleaded guilty to assaulting a man from Grand Digue 2 years ago in the city's Bar District. They had originally been charged with manslaughter. Sentencing is set for fall. CBC's Allison McCormick has more.
1: Three young men charged with manslaughter and the death of a Grand Digue man have pleaded guilty to the lesser offense of assault causing bodily harm. 41-year-old André Bourgeois died days after a violent attack in Fredericton's Bar District. The three co-accused were 16 and 17 at the time and cannot be named. They had chosen to be tried by judge and jury, but on Thursday they appeared before a provincial court judge to enter guilty pleas to the lesser indictable offense of assault causing bodily harm. A fourth person, who was 18 at the time of the assault, has already been sentenced for his involvement. Tyler Totten of Truro, Nova Scotia, was the only adult accused in Bourgeois' death. He was also charged with manslaughter, but later pleaded guilty to summary assault. In December, he was sentenced to 12 months of probation and 100 hours of community service. Court heard at the time that Totten kicked Bourgeois' chest and shoulder area, but that no marks, bruising, or injury were observed in the area. All other evidence was covered by a publication ban in order to protect the other case involving the three youths. Their sentencing is set for October 5th. Allison McCormick, CBC News, Fredericton.
0: 2 weeks of hearings about the province's Official Languages Act are expected to wrap up today in Woodstock. Members of the legislature from all three parties have been hearing from New Brunswickers as part of a review of the act. Earlier this week, a woman from the Miramichi area recounted how her unilingual French-speaking sister spent 3 months in the local hospital without getting any care in her own language. Progressive Conservative MLA Margaret Johnson says Giselle Casey's testimony was moving.
2: To have her break down numerous times, I mean, you cannot be untouched by that. You cannot come away from hearing that testimony and not say, this is something that is impacting people at a visceral level.
0: That testimony followed two reports from the province's Official Languages Commissioner on similar cases at the Miramichi Hospital. A number of Quebec doctors are making the move to New Brunswick. The College of Physicians and Surgeons says it has received 156 applications since October and granted 47 licenses. 19 of the licensed physicians were recruited to the Vitalité Health Network. Raphaël Albert is Vitalité's Director of Medical Recruitment and Retention. Albert says he tries to make sure that potential recruits see Vitalité as a welcoming place to work.
3: The approach that we are taking with a potential recruit, we really give them a great overview of our working conditions, how we're working really closely and really help each other within the health system to deliver the best care for our patients. I think the human scale is really differentiating us.
0: Vitalité's new doctors are working in Edmundston, Moncton, Bathurst, and Campbellton. The Horizon Health Network did not provide the number of Quebec doctors it recruited. There will be no provincial funding for the Sussex Balloon Festival this fall, but the event will still go ahead. A spokesperson for the Atlantic Balloon Fiesta, Alana Pearson, says they received between $11,000 and $13,000 annually from the tourism department in recent years. But when she went to apply this year, Pearson says there was a change in the requirements for funding. The only events eligible now must charge an entry admission. The Fiesta has always been a free event. She says local businesses and progressive conservative MLA Tammy Scott Wallace's office have helped to find additional funding to bridge the gap.
4: We have been at this for 40 years and all kinds of things have happened, and we have adapted and overcome to this point, and we will continue to do so. Of course, as every year, we're always looking forward to a great weekend, hoping for great weather so that we can pull off all the great things we have planned.
0: The Atlantic Balloon Fiesta usually draws close to 100,000 people and hosts about 30 hot air balloons. CBC News requested information from the Department of Tourism, but a spokesperson said no one was available for an interview yesterday. And some St. John beaches have reopened for swimming after being closed since last Friday because of elevated levels of bacteria. City staff announced the swimming ban at Tucker Park Beach, Fisher Lake, and Dominion Park Beach had officially been lifted as of yesterday afternoon. Meanwhile, the Ritchie Lake in Quispamsis remains closed. And that's the CBC New Brunswick News.
5: Thanks, Jennifer. That's Jennifer Sweet at the Provincial CBC News Desk. Jason King's on the other side of the glass and has the forecast. Are you finding it kind of sticky today, too?
6: It was a little bit this morning. It's always different when we're coming in. The weather that most people are experiencing isn't usually what it is at 4 a.m., but it was a little...
5: Good point.
6: Yes, it was a little bit this morning, and it's going to be mainly cloudy this morning as well. We do have some fog patches and showers developing with a risk of thunderstorms. High is going to get up to 22 today, 5 millimeters of rain. For tonight, cloudy with showers, still a risk of thunderstorms early in the evening and into the overnight with more fog patches developing. The low for tonight will be 13. For the weekend, mainly cloudy, chance of showers on Saturday with a high of 21. And on Sunday, mix of sun and clouds, still a chance of showers, but we'll hope for more of the mix of sun than the clouds and showers. The high will get up to 23 for Sunday. Right now, we're up to 14 degrees in St. John. St. George is at 13. Hampton and St. Martin's both are at 14 degrees.
5: 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Deer Island's about to get a new tourist attraction, an entertainment center inspired by a fictional world. The Legends Fun Factory is inspired by a novel by Genevieve Hennessy. She and her husband own the marine themed park, and she joins us now. Good morning, Genevieve.
7: Good morning, Emily. Thank you so much for having me on this morning.
5: Well, thanks for joining us. So how would you sum up the Legends Fun Factory?
7: The Legends Fun Factory is a new locally designed and built family fun center on Deer Island. And it brings to life the Legends Lost World, a fictional novel that my husband supported me and pushed me to write. And he wants to let the world read the book and thought the best way is to start attracting people to our little island. And he designed the Fun Factory, which is a marine-themed 18-hole miniature golf course, two professional-sized batting cages with automatic pitching machines, and a pinball arcade.
5: Wow. And so marine-themed, what do you mean? Like, how will we see that theme out there?
7: Well, each of the holes is either designed after wildlife that you would see in a marine environment or just physical things on the water. Like there's a hole that is a ferry, very similar to the ferry that our customers would ride from La Tête to Deer Island. There's a great white shark. There's a humpback whale breaching through one of the putting greens. We really leveraged all of the artistic and real commercial talents on the island. We had boat builders who are masters of fiberglass, and we challenged them to put their skills to a different use in a slower season and really just in a slower economy. And we had an entirely local crew based of Deer Island and Charlotte County-wide labor and skills. And and we were also able to sort of hire from all age brackets. Little fun fact, the average age of the construction crew that built the batting cages was 67.
5: Wow, that's pretty cool. And you said that there might even be some sharks as part of this golf course?
7: Yeah, one of the holes is a great white shark that you have to putt around, and he's coming out of the putting green, and you can kind of stick your head right in, take a photo shot.
5: Sounds like so much fun. And why mini golf? Are you a fan of mini golf?
7: This is the sort of first experience I've had with mini golf, to tell you the truth. And we wanted to look at something low tech, a little bit of a throwback, right? Like pinball and the batting cages and mini golf. It really focuses on activities that connect us. It connects each other, either connecting with the people that you're going with or connecting with the other people who are enjoying the fun factory. I find over the last few years, just everyone has a little bit of a disconnection, or we're just so much more comfortable in our own little bubbles or in our own houses. So it was sort of meant to provide an environment where people can not just gather and chat and, you know, see each other again, but also, you know, do something fun, enjoy some fresh air. And really, it is nestled between Northwest Harbor. So you've got the beautiful, Fundy coastline on your left. And on your right, you have Big Meadow Lake, which is a very popular swimming hole on the island. So the views are amazing. Even if you don't want to come and you're not a fan of mini golf, you can grab a iced or a hot coffee in our clubhouse and sit at a picnic table and watch everybody having fun.
5: Sounds nice. And you said the idea came about from your writing. Tell us a little bit about that connection between your work and the fun park.
7: So my husband and I had an amazing career working with Indigenous communities across Canada, working on resource development projects. So all of the projects really connected either to the land or the water. And my husband originally is from Charlotte County, way back to before Canada was Canada, and he wanted to come home. I'm actually a little bit like yourself, new to New Brunswick, and I'm from Ontario, northwestern Ontario, really close to your last spot in Winnipeg. So I'm just getting sort of immersed into New Brunswick culture, but my husband was born and raised in the Miramichi, and his family has connections to Deer Island, and I wove those connections into the book. And everything that's in the book is, based on an experience that my husband and I had during our careers. And I connected it right to this, right to this area. People, while the book is fiction, people will recognize themselves in the book, and they'll recognize places around southwestern New Brunswick.
5: Oh, interesting. And this is pretty different than most fun parks, since all the profits are going back to the community, right?
7: That's correct. We're operating as a social impact company. So if we make any money, it will go back into community development projects like this one, or through straight donations, leveraging the several churches that are on the island, and allowing those churches to decide who is most in need and where the funds would have the best impact.
5: Mm. And the fun factory is sitting on this big 2-acre parcel of land. Is it finished? How much of it is still under construction?
7: So we are fully functional at the mini miniature golf course, the batting cages, and the arcade. The only part that is not fully constructed is the Legends Party Shack. So we have another building under construction on the site that people can rent for birthdays, for office team building events, or maybe even like a baby shower or something. We can cater. You can bring your own food. That's the only piece that still has a little bit of construction to finish. But the whole property is accessible. We did our best to ensure that, someone with a walker or someone in a wheelchair could get to all the greens, could experience, the property. And there's lots of places with picnic tables. There's, you could pull in, grab something to eat, bring something yourself to eat, and find a nice shady spot to just enjoy the views and enjoy, hopefully, all the laughter.
5: And you have a grand opening planned. What's going to be happening then?
7: So we are open right now. So a soft opening to try and, let our student staff get a little bit more experience, serving customers as opposed to all the people I send to help them practice. Our official opening was always set for July 1st, but my husband put his foot on the gas pedal and got us ready really early. We actually, on June the 19th, the last day of school for the island school, we invited all the kids from the island to come have a free round of mini putts. So that was our first big group. And then we had our first sort of official paying group was the Dragonfly Center for Autism in St. Stephen. They brought their first group of campers and they had so much fun. They're going to hopefully come back every week with a new group of campers with their summer camp program.
5: That sounds like so much fun. So what's your vision, Genevieve? Like, what kind of experience do you hope people have at the Fun Factory?
7: I hope that, Deer Island is sometimes just a route on the way to Campobello Island or to access the Lubeck Bridge to get into Maine. So I'm hoping that visitors to our island, that the Fun Factory will slow them down, stop them, come in for an hour or two of fun, but really just get their feet on grass and, their lungs full of amazing sea air and just have a real connection to the land and water, just to take a breath, take a pause away from how busy our lives are and just realize that we're not just connected to the land and the water, but we're really connected to each other. And I think that if everybody had one more chance or, an opportunity to have that connection, I think that might make the world just a little bit of a more enjoyable place.
5: Well, thank you so much for joining us and have fun this summer.
7: Thank you so much, Emily. And really, truly, thank you so much. We are waiting for the people to come. And this new spot on your show was just very well timed. And please thank your producer for me.
5: We will. That was Genevieve Hennessy, author of The Painted Cave and The Legends Fun Factory is having its grand opening July 1st.

0: That's Weezer with Island in the Sun, and they're headlining tomorrow at the Halifax Music Fest. Coming up on 10 minutes before 7 o'clock, you're listening to Information Morning from St. John. And as we head into the summer, the Prime Minister will have his eyes trained on Alberta. Mark Carney confirms he'll be at the Calgary Stampede next month, and he'll be spending the summer making the case for Canada as Alberta gears up for a referendum on separation in October. Speaking to reporters yesterday at an end-of-sitting news conference, Carney was asked what his message will be to Albertans.
1: How much time do you plan on spending in Alberta this summer talking about the separation question, and what's your message going to be?
2: I'm always happy to go back to my home province, and I will be going to the Stampede, so I'm looking forward to that. Look, I've probably been there 6 times in the last year, give or take, and would expect to be there several times, just normal course. Obviously, we're doing a lot more with Alberta. I'm not always in Alberta. I talked to Premier Smith 2 days ago. She was in Alberta. I wasn't, but it was about Alberta. Look, I think what's the core message? First is Canada's worth fighting for. I mean, this is the greatest country in the world. We're not perfect. We can get better, but Canada's worth fighting for. And standing up for Canada and supporting Canada is important. Motivation is always an issue in any vote referendum. Secondly, that we're stronger together. But the example of the work we're doing with Alberta on the pipeline, which requires Alberta. It requires British Columbia, Indigenous peoples, cooperation. It requires foreign buyers. It requires the federal government. And it's all of us working together which creates that possibility. It requires new carbon capture and technology and being put in place. The federal government is playing an important role. We're not the proponent. We're not the sole role, but we're playing an important role in helping to make that. That is possible because of Canada and because of the goodwill there and the cooperative federalism. There are many other opportunities, a series of opportunities Premier and I discussed away from that, which we're working on. And then thirdly, this is a real referendum. It's not, question about a question. Free option, it's a dangerous bluff. We're literally at 10 years anniversary of Brexit. And I saw firsthand what gets sold in these referenda, that everything's going to be easy, that you can keep your passport, you can keep the currency, you can stay in the country and leave it at the same time. You get all the benefits, and you see what's happened in the United Kingdom. It's very reminiscent. At a minimum, it's years of uncertainty before the subsequent question comes, right at a time the world is fundamentally uncertain, right at a time Alberta and Canada, Quebec, Ontario, territories, the whole country are moving to the forefront, right at the time when we're seen as one of the most trustworthy, reliable, desirable countries to do business with, and we shouldn't mess that up.
0: That was Prime Minister Mark Carney speaking yesterday in Ottawa, and at his own news conference, Conservative leader Pierre Poilievre urged Carney to get more involved in the Alberta referendum campaign. Poilievre says he too plans to focus on Alberta and Canadian unity over the summer.
3: Do you support Alberta Premier Daniel Smith putting this independence question to a referendum?
4: Look, the thing is happening. We have to deal with it. At the end of the day, I wish it weren't happening, but it is, and I'm going to make the case for Canada. And I'll be spending time throughout the summer going to visit with people in communities big and small, north, south, east, and west in the province to make the case for Canada, to make sure Albertans know that they are heard and loved within our Confederation, and I hope that every Canadian will wrap their arms around Albertans to bring the country together.
0: House Conservative leader Pierre Poilievre speaking yesterday in Ottawa, and while there won't be a referendum on separation in Alberta until the fall, the federal government will be watching another key deadline next week. By Canada Day, that province's government is supposed to present its plan to build a pipeline for consideration as a project in the national interest. Coming up on 6:54, time for sports with Matt Brand. Good morning, Matt.
5: Good morning, Emily. How are you doing this morning?
0: Great, thanks. So Team Canada's off to round of 32 in the World Cup for the first time ever. I wonder how they're doing.
5: Yeah, no big deal. Obviously, we have to talk World Cup, and we'll start with a preview of Canada's game on Sunday. It's the most exciting thing. They're off to the round of 32, as you mentioned, and Canada has a favorable draw against South Africa. However, South Africa beat a pretty good South Korea team, so they're not to be taken lightly. And we're not positive if we'll see Alphonso Davies in this game or not. Head coach Jesse Marsh was adamant Davies would be ready to play in the last game, only to later admit he was using Davies' availability as a decoy. So here is Jesse Marsh.
6: Should I give you guys the lineup and a match plan? And do I owe that to all the media?
7: Give us a decoy line.
6: Okay. That'd be good. It's funny that some people want to say, why was I using Alfonso as a decoy? It's the World Cup. We're not playing a friendly match. We want to win in any advantage we can get, even if it's a 2 or 3% advantage. So I'm not certainly not apologizing for that. And we will continue to find competitive advantages.
5: Okay, so, you know, we love Coach Marsh, but also at the same time, we can't believe anything that comes out of his mouth. So Canada-South Africa kicks off at 4 p.m. on Sunday.
0: Okay, a lot of people are going to be tuning into that. And there was a big upset in the World Cup yesterday. The United States played Turkey late last night. What happened?
5: Yeah, we'll start with the U.S.-Turkey game. The U.S. was undefeated, and Turkey hadn't won a game yet until last night, because Turkey did beat the U.S. 3-2. The winning goal actually came during stoppage time. Now, the Americans had already won their group. They'll play Bosnia-Herzegovina on Wednesday, and Turkey already eliminated from the tournament, but a pretty interesting result there. In the other late game, Paraguay and Australia came to a 0-0 draw, so both Paraguay and the Socceroos moving on to the round of 32. Japan and Sweden had a 1-1 draw, both teams moving on as well. And here's that upset you were alluding to. Ecuador shocked the soccer world, or at least shocked Germany. Ecuador did beat Germany 2-1, and now they're moving on to the round of 32. And on top of that, today has been declared a national holiday in Ecuador after that big win.
0: Wow, it's a really big deal down there, apparently.
5: Apparently, yeah. And people are probably asleep right now with that news, though, in Ecuador.
0: Yeah.
5: Also, Cote d'Ivoire beat Curaçao 2-0 yesterday, and group play continues today. Norway plays France, Senegal takes on Iraq, and then tonight it's Uruguay and Spain, and I'm going to say everyone's second favorite team right now, the mighty Cabo Verde, takes on Saudi Arabia, and a win would send the small West African nation to the knockout stage.
0: So exciting.
5: Yeah.
0: Meanwhile, it sounds like it was a bit of a rough night for the Jays, Kevin Gausman.
5: Yeah, they lost to the Texas Rangers last night. Kevin Gausman gave up 3 home runs in the 6-5 loss. So it was a close game. Kaz Okamoto had a 2-run home run in the 9th inning to cut the lead to 1, but it wasn't enough. Game 2 of the 4-game series is tonight in Toronto. But should also mention, on a happier note, the Blue Jays, Ernie Clement, and also some other guy named Shohei Ohtani, they both been named starters for the Major League Baseball All-Star Game. And here is Canada's adopted son, Ernie Clement, on making the Midsummer Classic.
8: It's tough coming in second place to the Dodgers again. That's my first thought. But he's one of the greatest players to ever play this game. And I don't know, to be in the same conversation with some of these guys is it's pretty funny to me, honestly, but it's really cool. I feel the love from Canada and all the Blue Jays fans, and it means a lot. It's a cool honor.
5: I'm glad that Ernie has that sense of humor about that, but the rest of us are a little tender after that World Series loss.
0: Yeah, that's still very raw. And the Toronto Tempo had a big game and made some history, or should we say herstory?
5: Exactly, Emily. So Toronto Tempo beat the LA Sparks 125-97, but you know, the score is less important because the real story, Tempo guard Marina Mabry had 53 points, and that actually ties a WNBA record for most points in a single game. Here is Mabry on her historic performance.
9: My teammates, when I came in, celebrated me. I had to take a different shower after, but yeah, I'm just appreciative of them. When you have teammates that have your back and are literally passing up open layups to pass to you at the three-point line, that's an elite level of trust that I couldn't be more grateful for. I think tonight was just my night from the three-point line and from honestly everywhere. Like, I don't know, whatever. It was all going in.
5: And with that win, the Tempo do improve to 9-9 on the season.
0: Only got about 30 seconds left here, Matt, but I got to ask you about the NHL draft tonight. We know the Leafs have the first pick.
5: Yeah, it's either going to be Gavin McKenna, the 18-year-old phenom from Whitehorse, or Ivar Stenberg, the number one ranked European skater. Who knows what will happen tonight, but that draft is tonight in Buffalo, New York. Should mention Vancouver has the 3rd pick, Calgary picks at 6, and Winnipeg has the 9th pick. And that is your wrap on sports for today, Emily.
0: Well, thank you so much, Matt. Have a great weekend.
5: Yeah, you too.
0: That's Matt Brand at the CBC Sports Desk. Well, coming up, people in the 2S LGBTQ plus community in the United States are looking to leave the country in record numbers. We're going to hear from an expert about what's driving the trend and why Canada is not necessarily a safe haven. We're also going to hear about a new childcare center in St. John's Waterloo Village that's focused on unique play experiences, state of the art, and it's not full. We're going to find out why. World Report's coming up next.
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11: This is World Report. Good morning, I'm Jennifer Yoon. The chaotic sound of eyewitness video from La Guaira, Venezuela, where rescuers are working frantically to pull survivors from a collapsed building. Help is pouring in from around the world after two back-to-back earthquakes shook the country on Wednesday. More than 200 buildings have been damaged or destroyed, and at least 235 people are dead. Manuel Rueda has this report.
12: In the city of La Guaira, volunteers were filmed using bamboo sticks to try to lift a slab of metal and free two people. Earlier on Thursday, journalists filmed people screaming their names from beneath the rubble of a building to prove they were alive, waiting for help.
13: ¿Cómo te llamas, hermano?
14: Anthony. El otro.
12: Several countries, including the United States, have pledged to send rescue teams to Venezuela, which has little experience in dealing with earthquakes. But their arrival has been slowed down because the nation's main airport was also damaged. In neighboring Colombia, members of the large Venezuelan community are gathering donations at community centers. Humanitarian groups say that thousands of people in Venezuela were left homeless by the quakes and are now sleeping outdoors. They need food, clothes, water, and personal hygiene products for several weeks. Canada's Foreign Affairs Ministry has pledged $5 million in humanitarian aid, including support with sanitation and health services. Manuel Rueda for CBC News, Bogota.
11: Russia says it has intercepted 660 Ukrainian drones in a massive overnight attack. The Russian Defense Ministry says 12 regions were targeted, as well as the illegally annexed Crimean Peninsula. It appears to be one of the largest coordinated aerial assaults on Russian territory since the full-scale invasion began more than 4 years ago. Ukraine has been systematically stepping up long-range strikes, hitting vital oil refineries and chemical plants. And the war in Ukraine is bringing daily life in Moscow to a stuttering halt. Recent Ukrainian drone strikes on critical infrastructure have triggered widespread disruptions inside the Russian capital. It's shaking public confidence and hitting the Kremlin's bottom line. Terence McKenna has the details.
15: We showed them that the war came to their territory.
16: Former Ukrainian Defense Minister Oleksiy Reznikov says Ukraine's recent drone attacks deep into Russia are sending a message to people there.
15: There, people will understand you cannot sleep well, like Ukrainians.
16: Last week, there was a major Ukrainian attack on Moscow's oil refinery. There have been other Ukrainian strikes deep into Russian territory. These two women live near an oil refinery hit in Tuapse, 450 kilometers from the Ukraine border. One says civilians are in a state of panic. The other says every day they go to bed with fear. Politico journalist Zoya Sheftalovich says attacks on the oil industry are having a big effect on the war.
17: Obviously, financially, this is how the Russians are able to continue waging war. When you hit their oil facilities, it's hitting Putin's bottom line.
16: How will Russian President Vladimir Putin respond to the attacks inside Russia? Alexei Zhuravlev, a prominent Russian parliamentarian, has called for the killing of all civilian inhabitants in the Ukrainian cities closest to the front line. Further attacks on civilians would likely add to the war crimes indictments of Putin and his generals at the International Court in The Hague. Terence McKenna, CBC News, Toronto.
11: Crude oil prices have officially fallen back to what they were before the start of the war in Iran. The drop comes as shipping traffic begins to normalize through the Strait of Hormuz. The market relief is welcome news for air travelers. The CBC's senior business reporter Angie Seth has the details.
14: WestJet and Porter Airlines announced they are reducing their jet fuel surcharges as oil prices fall to levels not seen since before the war in Iran. In a statement, WestJet said the reduction applies to, quote, companion vouchers from $60 to $40 per round trip or one-way fare. Porter Airlines making a similar temporary move, cutting the cost in half from $40 to $20 for VI Porter Reward flight redemptions. And Hong Kong-based Cathay Pacific Airways says it's also reducing its fees, offering 14.5% savings to the consumer. But not everyone is on board. Air Canada says they are continuing to manage fuel costs through their regular fares rather than adding a fuel surcharge. And Air Canada Vacations did implement a fuel surcharge on ground packages that remains in effect. Air Transat says it's monitoring the geopolitical situation closely. Art Wu is a senior economist with BMO. He says as oil prices continue to fluctuate, it will have an effect on jet fuel prices.
18: Secondly, probably each airline secured their current supply of jet fuel at different prices over the past weeks. And so that may also play a role in, you know, when they decide to eventually reduce the surcharge.
14: Wu says the situation in the Middle East remains volatile, and whether oil prices will continue to fall will depend on the Strait of Hormuz staying open. Angie Seth, CBC News, Toronto.
11: Canada's federal government is making it a criminal offense to create or share AI-generated deepfake nudes. The updated law expands the definition of intimate images and carries a maximum penalty of 10 years behind bars. The move closes a glaring legal loophole, but as Kayla Hounsell reports, the change comes after a painful legal battle for one Canadian survivor.
19: It's too little, too late.
20: Too little, too late, because a new law criminalizing the sharing of nude deepfakes is coming into effect after the man who created one of her has already been acquitted. Her identity is protected by a publication ban. According to court documents, her former high school classmate admitted he took photos of her and some other classmates off social media, used artificial intelligence to make them appear naked. In March, a Nova Scotia judge acquitted him, finding that the synthetic images did not meet the definition of intimate images as then defined in Canada's criminal code.
21: Accordingly, the motion is adopted.
20: Now, that's been changed. A brand new law changed the definition of intimate images to include a visual representation that is made by any electronic or mechanical means. Justice Minister Sean Fraser says he can't disagree with the Halifax woman.
22: This is a change that should have been made before, but it's never too late to do the right thing.
20: The Halifax woman says she's suing the man who created a deepfake of her. She's also calling for more education when it comes to the harm deepfakes can cause. Kayla Hounsell, CBC News, Halifax.
11: The first round of the National Hockey League draft gets underway tonight in Buffalo, New York. Whitehorse sensation Gavin McKenna is widely projected to be the first player taken off the board. A number one selection would make history for the territory, and it marks only the second time an Indigenous player has ever been drafted first overall. The CBC's George Muratos reports.
23: I think all signs point to Gavin.
24: TSN's Craig Button says McKenna is the player to pick. That would be a first for the Yukon. In 2019, Whitehorse's Dylan Cousins was drafted seventh overall.
25: It's so awesome to see another kid from Whitehorse. I think he's going first for sure.
24: Dale McCourt of the Frog Lake First Nation was picked by Detroit in 1977.
26: There was no correlation of being First Nations. The job was hockey.
24: For McKenna, his heritage is part of his story. The Trandoshan citizen wore a hide vest made by his grandma at the World Juniors. It was seen by millions. Kerry Valavan runs the Yukon Native Hockey Tournament.
27: I think it's a historical day for Yukon First Nations.
24: Michael Tootin coached McKenna as a kid.
28: You knew he was a special player instantly.
24: Tootin was behind the bench at the 2023 Canada Winter Games, where McKenna first got Canada's attention.
28: I asked one of the other players, look up the record for this tournament. Dover Gavin, you got that? He's like, yep.
24: McKenna delivered 29 points in six games, surpassing Sidney Crosby. Yukoner Mark Pike is excited.
29: If that turns out to be the case, it'll be so much fun to watch Gavin play.
24: Toronto have the first pick, the first shot at McKenna. Tootin says, well, number one would be special. It doesn't really matter when McKenna is picked.
28: Just tells all these kids, like, you know what? It's okay to be me. I am okay being who I am, and I can be anything I want. You know, NHL, doctor, lawyer, whatever it is.
24: The NHL draft begins tonight at 7 Eastern. George Moratis, CBC News, Whitehorse.
11: And finally, it is a milestone day for one of Canada's most famous landmarks. The CN Tower is celebrating its 50th anniversary. The concrete structure officially opened to the public on this day back in 1976, changing the Toronto skyline forever. And for the Golden Jubilee, the Royal Canadian Mint has released a new commemorative $2 coin. That is the latest national and international news from World Report. For news anytime, go to cbcnews.ca.

0: He's one of St. John's most famous residents, and now Canadian rapper Maestro Fresh West is set to appear on the next season of The Amazing Race Canada. He's going to join us to talk about the experience around 7:45. The 2S LGBTQ plus community is reaching out for support in record numbers, and a big part of that need is coming from the United States. We're going to find out why after the 7:30 news. And the operator of a child care center in Waterloo Village says even though there's high demand for daycare spaces in our province, her brand new center is less than a quarter full. Heather Hamilton says families may be put off by the neighborhood's reputation, but she's urging them to look behind the privacy fence. We're going to hear from her coming up first on Information Morning. Minutes after 7 o'clock, Jason King's at the controls and has the forecast. Good morning, Jason.
1: Good morning. Mainly cloudy this morning with some fog patches. Showers will develop later this morning, and there will be a risk of thunderstorms today with the high of 22, about 5 millimeters of rain, but could be up to 10 to 15 if we do get the thunderstorms. Cloudy with showers and still risk of thunderstorms this evening and overnight, as well as some fog patches with the low of 13, 5 to 10 more millimeters of rain for tonight. For the weekend, mainly cloudy. Chance of showers Saturday, high of 21. And for Sunday, mix of sun and clouds, chance of showers and a high of 23. In St. John right now, we are at 14. St. Stephen is 12 degrees. Sussex is at 13 degrees. And in Graham and Anne, it is 12 degrees.
0: So there might be some opportunities for outdoor activities over the weekend.
1: They will exist. You just have to be ready to pounce when they come because they might not last.
0: Okay. Have your shoes ready to head outside. Thank you, Jason. Jennifer Sweets at the Provincial News Desk with the headlines.
2: Good morning. MLAs say they heard moving testimony this week during a review of the Official Languages Act. Giselle Casey spent half a year researching her own 24-page report on why the Miramichi Hospital did not respect her sister's rights under the Official Languages Act. Her sister spent 3 months in hospital and did not receive care in her language. And the Sussex Balloon Festival has lost its provincial funding. Organizers say they would have had to start charging admission in order to qualify, but they have found bridge funding to keep the festival going. These are some of the stories in the CBC New Brunswick News this morning.
0: Thanks, Jennifer. That's Jennifer Sweet at the Provincial CBC News Desk, and you're listening to Information Morning on CBC Radio 1, 91.3 FM in St. John, worldwide on the CBC Listen app and at cbc.ca/listen. I'm Emily Brass. The developer behind Steepleview Apartments in Waterloo Village wanted to revitalize the neighborhood. That's why Kevin McDonald included a daycare as part of the new complex.

0: property has a history. Tell me about that.
1: The Catholic Youth Organization had a building here back in the 50s and 60s, and the Nuns of Sisters of Charity also had a residence here on the site just below St. Vincent's High School.
0: And what was their role in this coming about, this daycare center?
1: Well, most of the Sisters of Charity are retired teachers and still have a love of education and children. So when we decided we would be a part of the project, they were all in. If they weren't in a part of it, they were all in and have been for 7 years. That's how long this project's been going on.
0: Yeah. And, you know, why is it important to have this brand new large facility for daycare in this neighborhood in particular?
1: Well, I mean, these kids deserve quality daycare just as much as West and Quispam or any other place in the city. So we've tried to do that, but with a different twist to it, that it appeals to them, it appeals to children with all different kinds of needs. Just it appeals to everybody, and they can all play together doing it. So this is our four-year-old room. This is the Ocean Hawk room.
0: Okay, that's the tugboat. Tell me about that.
1: It used to be an Ocean Hawk 2 tugboat in the harbor in St. John's, so we built one to put in here.
0: Wow, and how do the kids like that?
1: They love playing in there, yeah.
0: And tell us more about, like, the other play spaces here for kids.
1: They're different. They're unique. The kids can absorb themselves in the spaces that are there with the stuff we've provided for them. Like, there's a farming one over there that has oatmeal for a base. There's sand in that one, and there's salt. And there was sand back on the whales back in there. And every room is the same way. Like, they're all different.
0: And oatmeal, because there's little horses in there, and I guess that's supposed to be their food.
1: It's a texture thing.
0: And so kids like playing with textures?
1: They do. It brings out some conversations that you don't otherwise have, because it feels different. It awakens different things in them.
0: Mm-hmm. So it's kind of a kids are tactile.
1: Yeah, sure they are.
0: And so what were you thinking when you were planning, like, the different areas? Like, what were you aiming for?
1: We were aiming for something that we've never done before. It was unique. It's all the experiences we could give them in one room. Like, there's feathers over there, oatmeal there. There's Cheerios over there to put on spaghetti.
0: Yeah, the raw spaghetti, so they're kind of like pickup sticks. Or
1: yep. That's fine motor skills.
0: Right. And I see some beautiful carved whales in the corner. Tell me about those.
1: Yep. We have a local fellow that does some carvings for us with chainsaws, and they're over there. There's sand, there's shells, just a mixture of textures over there.
0: And you said that you're working on a sand room. Tell me what's that about.
1: It's an indoor sand room, and as far as I know, it hasn't been done in the province yet. We had to write some policies on cleaning and things and submit those to public health, but we got through that, and last I heard it was a go as of yesterday. So it'll be an inside room, not outside, so they can play in the sand any time of the year and be inside.
0: So like the things they might do on the beach with the pails and shovels?
1: But a lot of trucks and things that move in there. We have a local fellow making conveyor belts to move the sand from one side to the other.
2: Mm. Toddlers are here.
0: Hi.
3: That's our tree. Maybe we'll turn our tree on this afternoon.
0: Okay, so what's different about this room for the toddlers in specific?
1: Everything's lower, for one, and you know, that anything goes in their mouth, it's not gonna, they're gonna choke on it because they're the right size. Like, there's markets, there's kitchens, there's arts.
0: And some musical instruments.
1: Always, yes. I'm gonna tell you about the babies before we go in there. There is 12 cribs in there, plus 2 evacuation cribs, and there's places to play, of course, and those things, but they, again, those things are lower again and softer.

0: some babies sleeping in the cribs.
1: There is.
0: Oh, wow. This room is really special.
1: It is special. There's a lot of things in here that they've been in people's brains for a while, and they just finally had the space to come out. So there's lots of big play. Now, these planes are very special. I'll let you go to the other side to read that.
0: Yeah, so we're looking at some little red wooden...
2: What are they?
1: They're pedal planes. My husband built them.
0: Oh, so they can pedal around in those?
1: They can, and this is why.
0: Oh, yes. Tell us about that.
1: It was called the Delta Project. And in 1939, a plane went down over Juniper, which is dense forestry, if you know anything about New Brunswick. And they weren't found for 19 years. And Irving and Jimmy Wade in the red plane did a lot of searching for these folks. And in, when they found them, they found the planes. And a lot of these pieces of the real planes are in Ottawa at the Royal War Museum. And the gentlemen that were pilots are right here. We have a flight suit.

0: We have the two planes, and these kids can be involved and begin to bring these stories back that are fading away.
1: Wow. And so when they get in there and pedal around, are you talking to them about this history?
0: We are. We did it in a very simple form. So they're called Jimmy Wade, or they're called Mr. Remy, or Flight Lieutenant Remy, I guess it would be. And so they become these people. And some of these families are still in the country, and we included them when we did. There was a project up in Juniper to put a memorial stone, which we were privy to, and were able to go up and see a part of that. So it's been an ongoing project, and it was a long time coming to this point, but it's one of the exciting places in here, too.
1: So connecting to the history is really important to you.
0: It is. I love the city and what we have to offer. And anyone that wants to listen to me ramble is going to get the history of the city.
1: You were even saying there was a pickle factory here?
0: There was a pickle factory here back in the early years of the city and stuff. And, you know, we decided that we'd reminisce some of that and call the playground the Vinegar Hill Playground.
1: And those kids are kind of full of vinegar out there.
0: I won't say it out loud, but yes.
1: Also, you were talking about, the business of daycares. How does it work with the funding?
0: Business of daycares is a lot more than people think it is. We are supported a lot by our local government. When the $10 a day daycare came through, the government picks up the other side of that. So, I mean, people say there's no money in daycare. They're exactly right. So it takes more than funding. It takes a heart to do this.
1: And there's lots of spaces left. Like, is it hard to find daycare spaces? And would you want people to know they could come here?
0: Daycare spaces in the city are a hot commodity. We own two centers on the west side of town, and we have waiting lists 80 people deep. And unfortunately, those people will never see the inside of the building, but they get a chance to see the best up here, as far as I'm concerned.
1: And there's some other unique things in this building, right? The different kinds of spaces.
0: There is. There's a space kind of down the hall that is a dental and an optometry office, so parents don't have to leave work to take their kids to be checked out.
1: And so is that one of the objectives here is to help working parents with daycare, ones that might not be able to take time off work?
0: Well, the phrase, it takes a village to raise a child, is in its epitome here.
1: So how many children can this place accommodate, and how many are here right now?
0: We have a space for 111, and right now we have about 20 on our list and 5 more to come in the next few weeks. It's been a slow start, but we knew it was going to be that way. We want to be a part of this community, and they need to know it's a good thing. There's some people out there that think we're crazy doing it. It's a tough neighborhood. There's some challenges here for sure. I mean, there's a soup kitchen across the road. There's a men's shelter across the road. And there's a lovely space out beyond our playground, out of line of sight, mind you, that they sit and they smoke. But, I mean, we have one regulation on our side that you can't smoke within 20 meters of a playground. So we've got something to stand on. And it's like, I'm sorry, but you've got to move along.
1: Yeah, how safe is that playground? What would you want people to know about that?
0: It is safe. We put a lot of money and thought into how we were going to protect these kids. It's key card entry only. The privacy slats are all around the fence line. You can't see over it. We've worked hard at that piece of the puzzle.
1: And how are the parents responding to the safety here?
0: I think the parents' comments from the outside the fence are a little, I'm not so sure. I'm not so sure I can do this. But until they get in the building, they're like, oh, now I understand.
1: And there were some other people who were involved, heavily involved in making this happen. Tell me about them.
0: There was. Kevin McDonald. Sorry. he was invested all the way. And never let us forget it. He's here. He's in the building. He sees what we do. And he so appreciates it. He's a retired police officer. And he gives us a lot more credit than I think we deserve. But we so appreciate it and love him.
1: And, yeah, what was his connection to this part of town?
0: He lived on Cliff Street. He grew up in this area, so he was invested long before he knew he was invested in this project.
1: And so it means a lot to him to see this area revitalized?
0: Yeah. What he says now is that Steepleview is built around legacy, not legacy built around Steepleview.
1: How does that feel to you as an early childhood educator?
0: Early child care is misunderstood sometimes. It's not babysitting. There's a lot more to it than that, and there's a lot more investment of our hearts and materials along the way.
1: And so, I mean, what would you say to people to encourage them, to think about bringing their children here?
0: Don't cut us off before you see what we have to offer. I said, I'm positive you'll find something that'll be like, wow, we need to be a part of this.
1: That was Heather Hamilton, owner and operator of Legacy Early Child Care Center. And besides that indoor sand room and the optometrist and dentist's offices, Heather says there's also plans for a pottery room with a kiln. You're listening to Information Morning from St. John. The legislature's Social Policy Committee continued to hear from witnesses. It's looking at the child welfare system after the release of a report by the Department of Social Development, Children and Youth. Kelly Lamrock's report told the story of a teenager known as Bobby. Lamrock says teachers, counselors, healthcare workers, and neighbors all contacted the department dozens of times, but nothing was done, and Bobby died of a drug overdose at the age of 16. One of the presenters at yesterday's legislature committee hearing was Karen Cummings, the executive director of the Center for Youth Care in St. John.
2: Stories like Bobby's are not to be sensationalized. They are to be honored. I didn't know Bobby, but I have known other people whose stories ended far too soon. Our staff have known them, and many of the people in this room may have known them. I know we're not here simply to reflect on what happened. We are here because those stories leave us with a responsibility to build something better for the young person who walks through our doors tomorrow. One line from Nobody's Child has stayed with me more than any of the others. Kelly Lamrock wrote, "I'm asking you to be a disruptor, not to sabotage the system, but to lovingly, carefully, and passionately point out when it's falling short." I don't take that lightly, and over the years, I have refined my disruptorness. Not because I think our systems are filled with people who don't care. It's quite the opposite. I've met extraordinary social workers, youth care workers, teachers, police officers, doctors, nurses, community workers. They are all people who care deeply about children and youth. But I have also witnessed youth discharged from care directly into homelessness. Homelessness that was only avoided because frontline agencies came together quickly to prevent it. I have witnessed youth transition back to family without the supports they needed, and those youth returned to the care system. I have witnessed youth who didn't want to leave their community-based care homes and return to their families, yet they were given no choice. I have later witnessed those same youth present themselves at our youth shelter. However, something that has given me hope and a little frustration, to be honest, is how many social workers have said to me, "I wish I could approve this. I wish I could say yes. I wish things were different. I know this young person needs something different." And those conversations that I've had have taught me something important. We don't have a shortage of caring professionals. We have systems that don't empower those professionals to respond the way that they know they should. So, how do we build a system that responds at the speed of a young person's life? Because right now, our systems often move in weeks and months, sometimes longer, but a young person's life changes in minutes. I've sat beside young people in emergency departments who were terrified they were going to hurt themselves, and they left without receiving the support they needed. I've watched young people ask for detox or addiction treatment when they were ready, only to be given a future appointment. I've seen mobile mental health services unable to respond while the crisis was unfolding. That isn't because people don't care. It's because our systems were never designed to respond with that level of urgency. This isn't just a social development issue. It isn't just a health issue or an education issue or a housing issue or a justice issue. The young people who need us the most are often failed by multiple systems multiple times. That means that the solution has to be just as connected.
1: That was Karen Cummings, Executive Director of the Center for Youth Care here in St. John. She's also president of the New Brunswick Youth Care Association, which represents nonprofit agencies across the province that offer community-based care. Well, coming up, people in the 2SLGBTQ plus community in the United States are looking to leave the country in record numbers. We're going to hear from an expert about what's driving that trend and why Canada is not necessarily a safe haven. And St. Johners will see the familiar face of Canadian hip-hop icon and local resident Maestro Fresh West. He's among the contestants of the Amazing Race Canada. He's going to join us later this hour here on Information Morning on CBC Radio 1 from St. John. The New Brunswick News is next.
3: Good morning. I'm Jennifer Sweet. Here's your CBC New Brunswick News. 2 weeks of public hearings on New Brunswick's Official Languages Act are set to wrap up today. Members of the legislature have been traveling the province to consult New Brunswickers on whether the act needs changes. As Jacques Poitras reports, one woman's testimony left some MLAs shaken.
4: S'il vous plaît, faites quelque chose.
5: Giselle Casey pleaded with MLAs to do something.
4: C'est pas acceptable.
5: She told them at Tuesday's hearings in Moncton it was unacceptable that her unilingual francophone sister spent 3 months in the Miramichi Hospital without any care in her language. PC MLA Margaret Johnson.
6: That struck me to the core, and there were other members on the committee who were deeply impacted by that.
5: At the Fredericton hearings, Casey's account shaped how Liberal Luke Randall responded to another witness, Ron Steves, who wants bilingualism repealed altogether.
7: Please put a complete stop to this legislation.
8: How do we protect the most vulnerable people who speak only one language?
7: I don't know how to handle your question, really.
5: Casey's account came a day after the province's official languages commissioner reported on another Miramichi Hospital case. A unilingual francophone family was told of their father's death in English, which they couldn't understand. The commissioner says the existing law is fine on healthcare, as long as hospitals respect it. Jacques Poitras, CBC News, Fredericton.
3: A number of Quebec doctors are making the move to New Brunswick. The College of Physicians and Surgeons says it has received 156 applications since October and granted 47 licenses. 19 of the licensed physicians were recruited to the Vitalité Health Network. Raphaël Albert is Vitalité's Director of Medical Recruitment and Retention. Albert says he tries to make sure potential recruits see Vitalité as a welcoming place to work.
9: The approach that we are taking with a potential recruit, we really give them a great overview of our working conditions, how we're working really closely and really help each other within the health system to deliver the best care for our patients. I think the human scale is really differentiating us.
3: Vitalité's new doctors are working in Edmundston, Moncton, Bathurst, and Campbellton. The Horizon Health Network didn't provide the number of Quebec doctors that it recruited. The RCMP are reporting 2 motor vehicle fatalities in New Brunswick this week. They say a 17-year-old boy from Utopia in southwest New Brunswick died at the scene of a crash on Wednesday morning on Highway 1 near La Pro. A news release says police believe the vehicle lost control at about 6:45 a.m., left the road, and rolled several times. And a 56-year-old man from Richmond Corner near Woodstock died on Tuesday night after the ATV that he was on hit a fallen tree in Maple. The Mounties say a passenger on that ATV was also injured. 3 young offenders charged with manslaughter in the death of a Grand Digue man have pleaded guilty to the lesser charge of assault causing bodily harm. 41-year-old André Bourgeois died 2 years ago after a violent attack in Fredericton's Bar District. The co-accused were 16 and 17 at the time of the assault. They'll be sentenced in October. Another person who was 18 at the time of the assault was tried separately as an adult. In December, a judge sentenced Tyler Totten to 12 months of probation and 100 hours of community service. The Southeast Regional Waste Organization Eco360 is starting a new program for people with mobility issues. Spokesperson Marc-André Chesson says they're going to start offering pickup service for hazardous household items. That includes old paint, batteries, propane tanks, compact fluorescent light bulbs, and chemicals. Chesson notes that these items are never supposed to be put in the regular three-bag waste collection system.
10: We're talking paint, light bulbs, batteries, oils, like even your cooking oil. That's not supposed to go in your sink. That's an HHW. That's hazardous waste. Your engine oils, sharps, those type of things. If you're diabetic at home and you're doing injections, well, those need to go somewhere. And if you can't bring them anywhere, then you just have a bunch of sharps at your home.
3: Chesson says the program is being tested right now through community groups, but it will soon be open to any resident that has mobility, accessibility, or transportation issues and can't physically bring in the material themselves. Registration will be by phone or a form on the Eco360 website. And there will be no provincial funding for the Sussex Balloon Festival this fall, but the event will still go ahead. Atlantic Balloon Fiesta spokesperson Alana Pearson says in recent years, the festival received $11,000 to $13,000 from the tourism department. But when she went to apply this year, Pearson says there was a change in the requirements for funding. The only events eligible now must charge admission. The fiesta has always been a free event. She says local businesses and Progressive Conservative MLA Tammy Scott Wallace's office have helped find additional funding to bridge the gap.
11: We have been at this for 40 years and all kinds of things have happened, and we have adapted and overcome to this point, and we will continue to do so. Of course, as every year, we're always looking forward to a great weekend, hoping for great weather so that we can pull off all the great things we have planned.
3: The Atlantic Balloon Fiesta usually draws close to 100,000 people and hosts about 30 hot air balloons. CBC News requested information on the decision from the tourism department, but a spokesperson said no one was available for an interview yesterday. And that is the CBC New Brunswick News.
1: Thanks, Jennifer. That's Jennifer Sweet at the provincial CBC News desk. Jason King's here in studio with me with a look at the forecast. And what's in store for this weekend, Jason?
12: Well, some sun, but we're going to have a lot of opportunities for rain. We're starting mainly cloudy this morning with some fog patches. Showers will develop later this morning with a risk of thunderstorms. High will get up to 22 today. Could see up to 5 millimeters of rain. For tonight, cloudy with showers, still risk of thunderstorms in the evening and overnight with a low of 13, 5 to 10 more millimeters of rain tonight. For the weekend, mainly cloudy Saturday, chance of showers and a high of 21. And for Sunday, mix of sun and clouds, still a chance of showers and a high of 23. In St. John right now, we are at 15 degrees. St. Andrews is at 12. Norton is 15 degrees. And in Penfield right now, it is 13 degrees.
1: 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Well, as we end Pride Month, 2S LGBTQ plus people are increasingly feeling under threat, especially Americans. That's from the advocacy group Rainbow Railroad. It says they had 20,000 people from around the world reach out to them last year for help. That's an increase of 51% over the previous year, and the largest percentage of those requests came from the United States. Rainbow Railroad was founded in Toronto 20 years ago and helps people seeking protection from persecution. David Brennan is a professor of social work at the University of Toronto and director of Cruise Lab. Good morning, David.
13: Good morning.
1: So what do you think is behind the rising number of 2S LGBTQ plus people reaching out for help?
13: Yeah, I think the rising number is really driven by a number of factors. One of them is that there is a change in political context, which we can't ignore. The United States has undergone a dramatic political shift, moving from everything from, just to remind people that when folks are coming through the refugee system, that is the asylum and immigration system that is being dismantled and under attack by the Trump administration. And so it's, you know, we see some stuff on the news of people at the border of Mexico. Number one, some of those people are 2SLGBTQIA plus people, but also these pathways to become refugees are being dismantled. And some of that has a result to do with the anti-trans legislation that is being passed, Trump's executive orders basically saying, sorry, we don't want trans people in the military. We're not going to pay for gender-affirming care. And there is also a significant number of tightening restrictions on who can claim asylum. And there is also a divisive, I don't think we can deny it anymore, there is a very, very divisive set of politics in the United States that has increased a growing political hostility towards lots of populations, but 2SLGBTQIA plus Americans are one of them. And, you know, these folks are scared. Like, you know, a little side story, after the 2024 election, I'm going to say like four people called me and said, please, can I marry you and move to Canada? Because they are not feeling safe in their home anymore. And now that it's all been kind of pushed back towards the states, it then depends. So you've been raising your kids in Texas, it's been okay, but all of a sudden it's not okay and it doesn't feel safe. And they're not going to get the care that they require or need.
14: And that's despite, it seemed like there was progress being made towards acceptance in the last few decades. What changed? You're touching on this kind of political shift. What else is a factor?
13: Yeah, so the fact of the matter is that the world broadly is moving into kind of a general backsliding of individual rights. There's an increase in an interest in authoritarian types of governance. Democracy is being eroded. I could talk forever about that, but the reality is you see it every day. It's being reported every day. And anti-rights, but way back in the 80s, I'm an older dude, but way back in the 80s, we were talking about, you know, how gay rights were special rights. So if we passed bills that said 2SLGBTQ plus people couldn't lose their job because they were gay or queer or trans, then they were getting special rights. When, of course, that's illogical. It just means they're getting the same rights and they're not being discriminated based upon who they are or how they identify. Go ahead. No, go ahead.
14: Well, I was just going to say the Rainbow Railroad takes its name from the Underground Railroad. You don't work there, but how are they supporting 2SLGBTQ plus people globally from here in Canada?
13: Yeah, you know what? The Rainbow Railroad, and honestly, I'm not connected with them as much as I would like to and should be and hope to be in the future, but they are an extraordinary organization that has had to take on a tremendous amount of requests for assistance and help over the last few years. They rely some on government money, which is being cut back, unfortunately. So they rely a lot on, charitable giving. But they have been, recognizing they can't just take every gay person or trans person out of Afghanistan, for instance, or Uganda, and bring them somewhere. It could be Canada, but it could be somewhere else. So they do work to get people just to safety, kind of for safety first, right? Mm-hmm. And get people to safe places and to relocation programs. But these programs are being cut dramatically by governments that are struggling to fund them. So both the pathways to get here, or, you know, I'm saying here, Canada, but it's to anywhere where they're feeling safe. Those pathways are being closed.
14: Yeah.
13: For
14: the second year in a row, the U.S. has topped the Rainbow Railroad's list of help requests. What kind of supports are community members in the United States asking for?
13: So that's a massive, thank you for bringing that up, because that is a massive, if you stop and think about it, 5 years ago, the United States was a place where people went for 2S LGBTQIA plus protections. Now, that's not happening. What's happening is there are people from the United States who are seeking to leave either their state or the country as a result of the Trump, dare I say it, regime and their policies against trans people in the military, against equity, diversity, and inclusive activities, which means it's basically saying to businesses, don't support this stuff. You can't have support networks in your organizations. If we see it, you know, it's too woke. We won't want to do business with you. I mean, it's highly corrupt and it's awful.
14: And David, we're almost out of time, but, you know, the report also states that a lot of requests for help are coming from within Canada. What does that say about the status of the 2S LGBTQ plus community in our country?
13: Yeah, so that's another really, you have done your homework. You get an A from Professor Brennan. but yes, there have been tremendous shifts in anti-2S LGBTQ plus policies and laws in New Brunswick, in Alberta, in Saskatchewan, and other places, two smaller places where, you know, the Catholic school board districts might choose not to hang the rainbow flag during Pride Month. These things matter to people who don't feel like they belong in society. And when those symbols and those, when that presence is not felt and they don't see it, this is why Pride, Toronto Pride is this weekend. I hope that people who need it and want it will get out to Pride so that they can see the world out there, because it's important. And, you know, so basically those, there are politics happening here in Canada, particularly in Alberta. It's baffling to me that, you know, Premier Smith is pushing the agenda she's pushing, because all of the key policy initiatives she's pushing are not initiatives that don't already exist.
14: So, and David, unfortunately, we'll have to leave it there, but thank you so much for joining us.
13: You are very welcome. Have a great day.
14: And happy Pride. David Brennan is a professor of social work at the University of Toronto and director of Cruise Lab. That's an interdisciplinary research lab. And looking ahead to next month, St. John Fundy Pride just announced a schedule of events for its Pride Week. That's happening July 17th to 26th. Seven forty-seven. 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St. Johners will see a familiar face in the latest season of The Amazing Race Canada. Wesley Williams, better known by his stage name Maestro Fresh Wes, is an icon of Canadian hip-hop. He was born and raised in Toronto, but moved to St. John in 2020 to be closer to family. And now, the maestro and fellow hip-hop artist Dwayne, or D.O. Gibson teamed up for the Amazing Race Canada. The reality show features 9 teams in a race across the country, and the team to cross the finish line first wins $250,000 and a trip around the world. Filming wrapped up on the 12th season in May, and Maestro Fresh West is on the line. Good morning.
15: No, not good morning. Great morning.
14: Great morning. Yes, because it's so exciting. We're going to get to see you in a new flex. How did you come to be on Amazing Race Canada?
15: Well, they must have liked my audition. They must have liked how my partner and I, Dwayne Gibson, a.k.a. Dio, did what we did. And it's one of the greatest experiences of my life.
14: Really? Okay.
15: Yeah.
14: So was this something you always wanted to do? Like, are you a fan of the show?
15: Yeah, the thing with me is not only am I a fan of the show, my thing is I like to push myself doing something different than I've never done before. Like, who would have thought living in St. John, New Brunswick, I would have been the host of, you know, Race Against the Tide. And now I'm a competitor on the Amazing Race Canada, which is a whole different race altogether. This is like, this is a different flex, as you say, altogether, man. And it was good to push myself, good to challenge myself, and do something outside my comfort zone, you know. And this show challenges you. It mentally, it challenges you physically, spiritually, emotionally. You think you're going to crash out on your teammate, but we had a blast.
14: I bet. And as you mentioned, Race Against the Tide, it's an intense professional sand sculpting competition series. It's filmed nearby here in the dramatic Bay of Fundy. But this is really different because you had the camera following you around as you were competing. What was that like?
15: Totally different. Because I'm used to being a host. I'm used to being, you know, on the different lens, what have you. But this season is like a movie, man. This is like a whole, you know, and I say that celebrating like the amazing cast. This is one of the best seasons ever. Just, you know, the diversity with the competitors, with the teams, what have you. And no doubt.
14: Yeah. Well, and the Amazing Race can get pretty physical. What did you do to get ready?
15: Well, yeah, it could get physical, you know, at the YMCA right there on Churchill right there. The city of St. John, I've been training. But the thing is, you could do all the training you want. They'll flip something, put a stumbling block, throw you off so many different ways. So training matters, but at the end of the day, it doesn't matter. You see what I'm saying? So
14: yeah,
15: it's something else altogether.
14: Because there's some mental challenges too, I guess.
15: Definitely memorization. All kinds of challenges. I told everybody I speak to, I wish I could tell you more, but you gotta watch, man. July 7th is when it premieres, and you'll see.
14: Yeah, we can't have any spoilers. I totally understand. But tell us about your teammate. You know, how do you and Dio know each other?
15: I know him through the realms of hip hop. You know, Dio is a world Guinness Book World Record holder. Freestyle rap. I think he went like 8 hours, 40 minutes, something crazy like that. He's also, from a mentor perspective, this guy does a lot of school presentations across the country. I think he reached over 4,000 schools, 4,000, not necessarily 4,000 schools, but definitely over 4,000 presentations. And I think I'm allowed to tell you guys first that my partner will be receiving the Order of Canada as well. So he's something, yeah.
14: That's
15: amazing. You're the first to hear it. Yeah, man. So, we found out right after we finished filming. And, so he's someone that I look up to in terms of doing school presentations because, you know, that's what I do as well. I've been to, like, PES, SJVKE in the city of St. John. I've done, like, Rosse. I've done even in Fredericton. I've done Leo Hayes High School. Bliss Carmen out there as well, you know, and Denton, a lot of different schools, middle schools, high schools as well. Mm. And it's just to make the pivot from what you know me for as being a hip hop artist to transition into doing different things like, you know, he does, school presentations as well. And when you talk about the pivot, he was a teacher at one point as well. So a lot of people might know me from the 80s as a rapper, you know, Maestro Fresh West, but, you know, making the transition into film and TV, you know, being on Mr. D for 8 seasons, you know, just winning the Juno for Best Children's Album and, you know, all that good stuff. Mm. It doesn't matter when you get on The Amazing Race. Throw all those accolades out the way and humble yourself and deal with the task at hand.
14: Yeah, you know? That's a real equalizer. And sometimes,
15: oh,
14: when,
15: my goodness.
14: Sometimes when you watch these reality contest shows, you can see some tension developing between partners. What was it like to do this with Dio?
15: You know what? Me and him did pretty good.
14: Well, that's good.
15: Pretty good in terms of if I had a suggestion, he listened. If he had a suggestion, I listened. I think we did okay in terms of that. It's the other teams and everybody else that you're dealing with and the elements out there and
14: stiff competition. And the season debut is July 7th. How are you feeling about everyone seeing you, you know, race around on all those quirky challenges we can see on the show?
15: It's going to be interesting, but it's family. It's me making transitions, and I'm comfortable with pivoting and reinvention. You know, like I said, from being a hip-hop artist to making children's books, children's albums, to acting, to hosting, to doing different things. I think people are used to me trying to reinvent myself all the time. So this is a different realm. It's humbling because of the first time you do this. And to be honest, there's nothing like this ever. Mm. Nothing like Amazing Race Canada.
14: Wow. And so, what do you hope viewers take away from the show? You know, obviously it's entertaining, but, you know, is there something else you want people to leave with?
15: How beautiful Canada is. Because we went all across the country, you know, so you're going to see how beautiful Canada is. Be proud that you're Canadian. Be proud that this is something that's in your neck of the woods. These are people, real people, you know, who are going through these challenges just like me and you, you know?
14: And is there like a deeper message about those kind of challenges and how to approach those in life?
15: I think the message is don't give up. Never give up. Never give up. I came off that show with a whole new meaning of accepting challenges and perseverance and resiliency. That's, if there's any message, that's the message of the show. Don't quit. And the host, John, that's what he reinforces in the very first episode when we first meet him. Never quit. And I think that's the testament for everybody out there.
14: Mm. Well, I can't wait to see it and see what happens. I know you guys would be a tough team to beat. So we're looking forward to seeing you compete. And thank you so much for joining us this morning.
15: Thanks for your time. I have a great weekend as well.
14: You too. That's Wes Williams, a.k.a. Maestro Fresh Wes. And you can catch him and Dio Gibson on The Amazing Race Canada's 12th season in July. It airs on CTV. Well, now here's the maestro with Halifax hip-hop artist Classified.

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Classified kicks off the summer concert series next Tuesday, June 30th, on the Boardwalk in St. John, and they're going to take us to World Report. Stick around.

Summer is here. And to wrap up today's show and our season, we're heading to the movies with our film and streaming columnist Lisa Rablick. She'll give us a preview of the summer blockbusters, including all the jump scares coming our way. And road trips, gardening phone-ins, music, and contests with some really cool prize packages. We're going to take a look at what's coming up this summer on CBC Radio across New Brunswick. Our province-wide summer morning show starts on Monday, and we're going to chat with the July guest host, Khalil Akhtar, coming up on Information Morning.

0: 11 minutes after 8 o'clock. Jason King has the forecast. Good morning, Jason.
1: Good morning. Mainly cloudy this morning. Showers are going to develop later with a risk of thunderstorms today. High of 22, 5 millimeters of rain. But if we do get the thunderstorms, could be up to 15 millimeters. For tonight, cloudy with showers. Still a risk of thunderstorms in the evening and overnight with a low of 13, 5 to 10 more millimeters of rain. And for the weekend, mainly cloudy, chance of showers tomorrow with a high of 21. And for Sunday, mix of sun and clouds with another chance of showers and a high of 23. In St. John, we are at 15 degrees. St. Stephen is at 13. Sussex is at 15 degrees. And in Grand Manan, it is 13.
0: And Jason, I'm looking at the Environment Canada page right now, and I see a word I haven't seen in a while, the humidex.
1: Yes. Be prepared. It can get sticky out there now. We are in the summer.
0: Exactly. So it could feel a few degrees warmer today, yes, depending on what happens with those showers.
1: Touch 30. It might feel like we're touching 30 this weekend. You're right.
0: It's really going to feel like summer now. Thank you, Jason. Jennifer Sweets at the Provincial News Desk with the headlines.
2: Good morning. Some community groups say the child welfare system is too often leaving New Brunswick youth in unsafe situations without help. A representative of Fresh Start Services says it's no longer surprising when that leads to tragedy. Misty Schofield was among those who testified yesterday at a hearing into the child welfare system. Schofield says she wants to see better and faster housing and income support for youth who are homeless. And yesterday was a National Day of Action to end fossil fuel development. About 50 people protested outside the office of MP Dominic LeBlanc in Shediac. The district war chief for the Mi'kmaq Warrior Society was there. Jason Augustine says he is concerned about the planned natural gas power plant in Tantramar. These are some of the stories in the CBC New Brunswick News this morning.
0: Thank you, Jennifer. That's Jennifer Sweet at the Provincial CBC News Desk. And you're listening to Information Morning on CBC Radio 1 from St. John. I'm Emily Brass. Well, there's something for everyone coming to theaters this summer, from Supergirl landing in theaters today to a few big horror films creeping in and Christopher Nolan going Greek with his version of The Odyssey. Let's have a listen to some of the sounds of summer movies.

0: What can I do?
1: The brigands carry the antidote on that person. He has 3 days.
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4: Maui, demigod of the wind and sea.
5: Hero of men.
4: Huh?
5: So it goes like this. Maui, shapeshifter, demigod of the wind and sea, hero of men. Ah, women. Women too, men and women.
4: Thank you.
5: You're welcome.
6: A bit of a sampler of the blockbusters coming our way. Lisa Rablick's here, ready to preview some of the biggest summer releases. Good morning, Lisa.
7: Hello, Emily.
6: So if we look at the summer slate of films, and it's pretty packed, what stands out to you?
7: Well, you know what? We can probably break it into four genres, right? Because, of course, it's summer, so it's genre time.
6: Right.
7: So first, we have our superheroes. So they're still driving those great big huge releases. Then we have family, which is very safe and familiar, right? Bringing the families and the kiddies out to the theater. We're going to have one or two prestige blockbusters, which we're going to talk about in a few minutes. And then just for you, Emily, I know Hollywood was thinking, how do I make Emily Perez happy this summer? And they're bringing you some horror, my dear.
6: Love it. I just love checking out a horror movie, especially in the summer when you're visiting with friends. Perfect outing. Okay, so let's start with those superheroes. We've got Supergirl and a new Spider-Man. Are they competing against each other?
7: Well, no, because Supergirl, Woman of Tomorrow, opens today, and Spider-Man's like at the end of July. So they're going to play, they're not playing against each other. So it looks like DC is trying to reestablish its tone and direction. If you think DC is the more serious of the comic books, whereas Marvel has us laughing and fun, right? So this trailer for Supergirl is really giving me Guardians of the Galaxy vibes. I don't know if it does for you too. Which isn't surprising because James Gunn, who was the director of the original Guardians, has jumped over to DC. So his fingerprints are all over Supergirl. And then we're going to have a more serious and sad Spider-Man. I mean,
6: sad.
7: I know, tonally they're shifting. Poor Tom Holland, all of his friends have forgotten him. Because if you remember from the last Spider-Man, in order to save the world or something, something, something, he had to wipe the world's memory of Spider-Man. And so he exists. But his new wife, Zendaya, does not know who he is.
6: Oh, no.
7: Oh, yes. That's very heartbreaking.
6: That's a tragedy.
7: That is a tragedy. So, and Spider-Man, you know, was one of my favorite superheroes when I was a kid. That was the comic book I read when we were out camping. So, yeah. So Spider-Man comes at the end of July.
6: Okay. And then, you know, you're talking about when you were a kid, family films are always a big part of summer. What's on offer for the kiddos?
7: So, yeah. Okay. So Hollywood knows they make bank when they make a film for families,
6: yes,
7: right? Because we all show up with the kids. So it started, of course, last week with Toy Story 5, and it's going to continue in a couple of weeks with Minions and Monsters, which is our latest Minions, and who doesn't love to go laugh at those yellow little yellow guys, right? So we love them. Followed by the live-action version of Moana, which you had in the trailer clips, with The Rock sporting a long-haired wig as the demigod Maui. Because, of course, these live-action Disney flicks are frame-by-frame a reenactment of the animation. So it's not tracing new ground with Moana. It's the exact same story with actors.
6: Yeah, and I mean, who better to be a demigod than The Rock?
7: I know. There we go. Off we go. So, gods are on the agenda for the summer.
6: Yeah, no kidding. Yeah, kind of sublime here. So, there's also a film that stands apart because it's original content, at least sort of. Tell us about The Odyssey.
7: I know. When you go on the IMDb site for The Odyssey, under writers, it says Christopher Nolan and Homer.
6: Yeah, it's a little bit hard to put those two together in my mind. Yeah.
7: Right. So Christopher Nolan is one of the few directors who can still sell a film on his name alone. And the pre-sale for The Odyssey has been nuts. And of course, he also has a very close and successful collaboration with the Canadian corporation IMAX, which unfortunately we don't have in St. John. But if

0: If you really want to experience this film about the Greek myth, the Odyssey, off you go to Dieppe, which does have an IMAX screen.
1: So
0: this is a Greek myth in all of its glory. It's a stacked cast. I mean, who isn't in this? So it's led by Matt Damon as Odysseus, and then Anne Hathaway as Penelope. You got Lupita Nyong'o, you got Charlize Theron, and the internet's favorite married couple, Zendaya and Tom Holland, are also in this. So, and I saw a
1: married in both places.
0: Married in what? Yeah, I don't know if they're married in this film. I don't.
1: Okay.
0: I think Tom Holland plays Matt Damon's son in this film.
1: Okay.
0: And I don't know what Zendaya is doing in this film. But anyways, I heard Matt Damon interviewed, and he said every day on the set of The Odyssey would have been the hardest day on the set of any other movie.
1: Oh, really?
0: Yeah, they talked about how they actually had to climb to the top of a mountain to do filming.
1: Oh my
0: and
1: gosh.
0: There was no way up except to walk up.
1: Wow.
0: To the top of this mountain in Italy.
1: And Jason has just told me Zendaya plays Athena.
0: The ultimate
1: goddess.
0: She is the ultimate. Of course she's a goddess in the film.
1: Makes sense.
0: Tom Holland, the mere mortal.
1: Yeah. All right.
0: That, I believe, is how the world sees them.
1: Sounds like a great drama for sure. And then, okay, you mentioned my personal fave, horror. I'm excited to see there's actually quite a bit of it this summer. What's going to be coming out?
0: Right. So I'm going to tell you about the films I maybe don't want to go see, but you will definitely be streaming in there. Okay, so of course it started a few weeks back with Back Rooms, which has of course been a massive hit. So soon it's going to be joined by Ice Cream Man later this summer, and then the end of Oak Street in August. So both of these are original stories, and they kind of land in the more creepy, sinister, what's going on kind of world, as opposed to the slasher world.
1: Mm-hmm.
0: And then we've also got one of the big franchises returning, which may be you are a fan of. Evil Dead Burn is the sixth installment in the Evil Dead series, which was created by Sam Raimi.
1: Wow, gosh, there's a lot coming out. Ice Cream Man sounds intriguing too.
0: Yeah, it does. So
1: like that does sound like, you know, the childhood predator.
0: Right. Oh, exactly.
1: Ice Cream Man.
0: Exactly. The title alone is just giving Stephen King vibes, and also 80s vibes. Like, So
1: definitely,
0: you can tell me all about it.
1: Okay, I'll tell you. I'll go see it. I'll take the scares for you, Lisa. And so, why do you think horror is continuing to succeed in this environment these days?
0: Well, because it's cheap and not cheerful, but it's so it's cost effective. So those lower budgets, you know, there's no green screen heavy superhero film or epic like The Odyssey. You're not traipsing to the top of a mountain to film Evil Dead, right? And it delivers to a very specific audience, you and your friends, who love it like you and love it a lot. And so show up. That is a dependable audience. Horror fans are going to the movies. And so, yeah, so that's why we see and also, as you've said, they're fun. It's fun to get scared in the summer. It's a hot day. You go into an air-conditioned dark room with your friends. You're having a great day and having a few jump scares. That is fun.
1: Mm-hmm. Yeah, you're really stepping into another world. And another thing about horrors, too, is it seems to be like often filmmakers' first films are horror films.
0: Right.
1: And we're seeing that with Back Rooms.
0: Right. Oh, yeah, exactly. And so we're also seeing a new person emerge with a very specific vision. And you know, that's the thing with horror, although it is a genre, it gives you a little bit more space to experiment as opposed to, say, like a rom-com. So rom-coms are great and wonderful, but they have certain tropes that you expect them to follow.
1: Formulaic.
0: Horror is formulaic in that there will be jump scares, but where those scares come from, it depends, right?
1: Right.
0: So, yeah, you can be quite creative with a horror film.
1: Absolutely. Okay, so final question, and it's the big one. What does this summer tell us about the state of movies right now?
0: Well, studios continue to use the summer to make their big bucks by giving audiences exactly what they want and something they already know. We are not experimenting in July,
1: mm-hmm.
0: right? When the Humidex is high, experimentation is low.
1: It's weather related.
0: It's weather related. That's right. So, you know, so it's a big reliance on those franchises and what they call those tentpole films. So that's Spider-Man, that's The Odyssey, that's Supergirl. And at the same time, you'll see these pockets of originality, often in horror or those big filmmaker-driven projects. So we, you know, so The Odyssey with Christopher Nolan, The Disclosure Day with Steven Spielberg, and then Backrooms with, like, this brand new guy, right?
1: Okay, so thanks to horror for bringing us some originality.
0: That's right. Yeah, there you go.
1: Okay, so where can we see all these films?
0: Oh, they are opening in every single theater across Canada throughout July and August, and will likely find their way to St. John, so...
1: Keep an eye on the listings.
0: There you go.
1: Lisa, thanks so much and have a great summer. Enjoy those movies.
0: Thank you. I'll see you in September.
1: Yeah. Lisa Rablick talks about film and streaming on Fridays. This week she was talking about what to watch in the movies this summer, and she'll be back with us in the fall.

0: 8:25, you're listening to Information Morning on CBC Radio 1 from St. John. And school's out, the days are longer, the cottages are open, summer has arrived. And starting this Monday, you'll be hearing Information Morning in the summer. Our province-wide summer morning show will be airing here on CBC Radio 1 in July and August. Khalil Akhtar will be hosting in July, and I will be hosting in August. So you'll still hear me a bit over the summer. You'll also be hearing the news of the day, gardening phone-ins, music and contests with some really great prize packages. Khalil Akhtar joins us now for a preview. Hi, Khalil.
1: Hey, Emily.
0: So what can we expect from Information Morning this summer?
1: Well, what is summer if not a time for reading, Emily? So Books and Back Roads back with us. Sort of a part book club, part community get together at local libraries across the region. Our colleague Cindy Grant has been doing this for the past 4 years, visiting libraries, big and small, hosting these conversations with New Brunswickers who delve into some great local books. I know, Emily, you did some of these conversations last year. We're going to be continuing that series this year. It becomes quite a road trip for Cindy, I must say. Nice to have her back. And speaking of summer road trips, Emily, James Upham is back with Roadside History this summer as well.
0: Okay, that's where you and James hit up these seemingly random spots and dig into their hidden histories. Where are you going to take us this summer?
1: Well, we just got back from one of these road trips a couple of weeks ago. It took us from Moncton along the Fundy coast all the way down to St. Andrews, and we got the microphone out periodically to visit all these random spots. Along the way, we found ourselves visiting ancient trade routes. James seems to know all about a whole bunch of these across the region. Radiometric dating became a conversation. Very old dump sites, these places where oyster shells and clam shells were dumped for generations, centuries really. And now some of the oldest artifacts from around here are dug up in those sites. We talk about a unique and underhanded business practice in 19th century uptown St. John. Some fascinating conversations with James Upham across the region.
0: Okay, that sounds like a mystery I can't wait to hear. Mm-hmm. And it's perfect that you got out there, because what's summer without getting outside? What else do you have planned for outdoor activities?
1: Well, for nature lovers, we have Jim Wilson joining us every week for his Bird of the Week segment. He'll be helping us ID what is singing in our backyard, some help that I can always use. If you're looking for weekend plans, Emma Chevery is with us all summer long to talk festivals. She's got the festival forecast. There are festivals, Emily, in this province every single weekend all summer long, and she will help us navigate all of these live music opportunities at our fingertips.
0: Oh, can't wait for that. And of course, the fan favorite, the gardening phone-in, is on all summer.
1: Yeah, with reinforcements, Emily. Whether it's your tomatoes struggling or your flower beds dying back, we have a powerhouse lineup of gardening experts to answer your questions. Amy Cleveland, Bob Osborne, and George Scott joining us on alternating weeks all summer long to take listener calls and solve your backyard mysteries.
0: They always amaze me. They seem to have the answers for everything.
1: I know.
0: And before you go, we have a brand new contest series.
1: Yes, we are launching this new game called Guess the New Brunswick Invention. The province has birthed some really incredible and, frankly, I must say, surprising creations over the years. We're going to test our listeners' knowledge. We're going to drop clues and then have really great prize packages lined up at the end of every week all summer long.
0: Wow, sounds like fun, and what great trivia knowledge we'll have after hearing all about this. Khalil, thanks so much for the sneak peek.
1: Can't wait.
0: 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It starts this Monday, June 29th, in all the usual places, CBC Radio 1, CBC Listen. Khalil's covering July. I'll be on in August, and the news is next.
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0: Good morning. I'm Jennifer Sweet. Here is your CBC New Brunswick News. It's 8:30. Some community groups are joining the New Brunswick Advocate in saying that the child welfare system is too often leaving New Brunswick youth in unsafe situations without help. A representative of Fresh Start Services says it is no longer surprising when those situations lead to tragedy. Misty Schofield was among those who testified yesterday at a hearing into the child welfare system. The hearing was prompted by a report by Kelly Lamrock about a teen named Bobby who died after social development was warned about his safety more than 15 times. Schofield noted that Bobby was one of three vulnerable children in New Brunswick who died last year after, she says, the system failed to help them.
1: These were children whose risks were known, children who interacted with multiple systems, children who asked for help or whose need for help was obvious to everyone around them, yet they were left without the support required to keep them safe. These are not the only youth that frontline workers in this province have buried. There is a pattern. Different names, different communities, different circumstances, but too often the same outcome. The tragedy is not that we lacked warnings. The tragedy is that we had them.
0: Schofield told the Committee of MLAs that she wants to see better and faster housing and income supports for homeless youth. 2 weeks of public hearings on New Brunswick's Official Languages Act are set to wrap up today. Members of the legislature have been traveling the province to consult New Brunswickers on whether the act needs changes. As Jacques Poitras reports, one woman's testimony left some MLAs shaken.
2: S'il vous plaît, faites quelque chose.
3: Giselle Casey pleaded with MLAs to do something.
2: C'est pas acceptable.
3: She told them at Tuesday's hearings in Moncton it was unacceptable that her unilingual francophone sister spent 3 months in the Miramichi Hospital without any care in her language. PCMLA Margaret Johnson.
4: That struck me to the core, and there were other members on the committee who were deeply impacted by that.
3: At the Fredericton hearings, Casey's account shaped how Liberal Luke Randall responded to another witness, Ron Steves, who wants bilingualism repealed altogether.
5: Please put a complete stop to this legislation.
6: How do we protect the most vulnerable people who speak only one language?
5: I don't know how to handle your question, really.
3: Casey's account came a day after the province's official languages commissioner reported on another Miramichi Hospital case. A unilingual francophone family was told of their father's death in English, which they couldn't understand. The commissioner says the existing law is fine on healthcare, as long as hospitals respect it. Jacques Poitras, CBC News, Fredericton.
0: About 50 people protested outside the office of MP Dominic LeBlanc in Shediac yesterday, calling for an end to fossil fuel development. It was part of a National Day of Action. The district war chief for the Mi'kmaq Warrior Society was there. Jason Augustine says he's concerned about the planned natural gas power plant in Tantramar.
7: As you can see, we want our clean air. We want our clean water, but also for us First Nations, we have traditional medicines that are all over on these lands, and they're going to be destroying these lands at the same time.
0: The organization MTI is currently overseeing a Mi'kmaq rights impact assessment for the project. New Brunswick's housing market is showing signs of leveling out. Brian Kierstead is a board member of the New Brunswick Real Estate Board. He says for the first time in a long time, sales are down and listings are up.
8: Provincial-wide, our market is home sales are down about 12.4%, but listings, new listings are up 4.7%. And in the month of May, we've got the highest amount of listings ever on the market.
0: Kierstead says the average price per sale is up as well. He says the markets in St. John and Fredericton are a bit stronger than in Moncton. And the city of St. John says three of its beaches have reopened. Tucker Park Beach, Fisher Lake, and Dominion Park Beach closed last Friday due to elevated bacteria. Meanwhile, the town of Quispamsis says Ritchie Lake Beach remains closed. It's been closed since Thursday of last week due to E. coli. And that is the CBC New Brunswick News.
9: Thank you, Jennifer. That's Jennifer Sweet at the news desk. And that's it for our show for the season. Thanks to everyone on the team at CBC St. John. That's Bobby Jean McKinnon, Graham Thompson, Rachel Cave, Roger Cosman, Megan Goddard, Mia Urquhart, Bob Jones, Colin McPhail, and Mark Legere, who hosted Monday. Megan McAlpine is the producer of Information Morning. Laura Flight, Nipin Tiwari, and Luke Byrne are the associate producers. Sarah Trainer is our news editor-presenter, and Jennifer Sweet filled in today. Jason King is our associate producer and studio technician, and he has one last look at the weather.
3: Mainly cloudy today, some showers developing later, as well as risk of thunderstorms. We'll get up to 22 today. For tonight, cloudy with showers, risk of thunderstorms in the evening and overnight with a low of 13. For the weekend, mainly cloudy, chance of showers for tomorrow with a high of 21. And for Sunday, a mix of sun and clouds with a chance of showers again with a high of 23. In St. John, we're at 15. St. Martin's is at 15. And in Hampton right now, it is 16 degrees.
9: Well, thanks to everyone for tuning in this season. It's been great on Information Morning St. John. Especially everyone who wrote in or called or joined us on the show. We really appreciate that. We really appreciate everyone who tuned in. Information Morning in the summer starts Monday with Khalil Akhtar. Then I'll be back on the early morning airwaves in August. Jason King will be here too. I'm also going to be hosting our afternoon show shift the second half of July. So I'm super excited about the months ahead. I hope you all have a splendid summer and, of course, a great weekend. There's so much happening in the city and our region throughout these next months. So have a good time. We're going to talk to you soon.

0: There's another thing to consider. These drugs are really expensive. In the US, if you don't have insurance coverage, it can run you $1,000 a month. And even if you can afford it, it doesn't necessarily mean it'll work for you. Studies have shown that about 15% of people just don't respond to the drugs with weight loss. And then there are those side effects. I know someone personally who stopped taking Wegovy after a month because the constant nausea was intolerable. Also, the makers of Wegovy claim that on average, people can expect to lose about 15% of their weight on the drug. For extremely obese people, that's not enough to necessarily get them to a place where they can even expect significant health benefits. Oh, and did I mention that you have to keep taking the drug forever if you want to continue to get the weight loss benefits? Some of this might explain why only a quarter of patients who are prescribed these drugs will still be taking them after 2 years. But it also might be that on balance, these drugs don't necessarily address deeper issues that patients might be dealing with.
1: And what does that feel like? What has that felt like emotionally to be carrying around less weight?
2: This is one of the things that most surprised me, both in my experience and in the research for the book. And I think it's the thing people are not being prepared for. So for the first 6 months, I was taking Ozempic. I was losing loads of weight. I was getting what I wanted. I could feel healthier. My back pain went away. My neighbor's hot gardener hit on me. Loads of good things happened. But actually, I did not feel emotionally better. If anything, I felt slightly worse. I felt slightly muted. And, you know, it's difficult to generalize from any one individual. Maybe it was just other stuff going on in my life. But I was also at the same time learning about the science that some doctors, although this is contested, some other scientists disagree, are concerned these drugs may be causing depression or even suicidal ideation in a minority of users. I was trying to think about this, and there's a big debate about A, whether that's happening, and B, if it is happening, why. And some scientists think it may be a brain effect, but I actually suspect in my case and in the case of many people, it's something much more basic. I realize, so what these drugs do is they radically interrupt your eating patterns. Obviously, that's a good thing, but I really realized being deprived of the ability to stuff myself and calm myself through stuffing had made me feel bad, right? Now, bringing that to the surface can be a good thing. Clearly, there are better ways for me to deal with feeling sad than Colonel Sanders, right? But that can be a pretty bumpy transition. And there's a parallel area of science that I think really helps us to think about that. Up to now, the most reliable way to get an enormous amount of weight loss and keep it off has been bariatric surgery. And we know that bariatric surgery brings extraordinary health benefits, right? Massively reduces your chance of heart attack, cancer, diabetes-related death. You know, in the 7 years after you have bariatric surgery, you are 40% less likely to die at all, right? I mean, staggering benefits to your health. But we also know after you have bariatric surgery, your risk of suicide almost quadruples. The overall risk remains low because suicide risk is low generally, but that's a really big increase, right? So I think overeating does a job for people. People overeat for a reason, right? Some of that is to do with the nature of the food, which the food we eat now in Canada, in Britain, across the world, most of the world, undermines our ability to feel full, addicts us to particular processes. Some of this is about that. But a lot of it as well is about managing our emotions and other psychological factors that I can talk about if you like. And I think people need to be really aware, if you're going to take these drugs, there are extraordinary benefits and there are risks, and some of them are psychological risks, that disrupting people's eating patterns can be profoundly psychologically disorientating.
1: Now, you had another episode with a friend of yours that I think is really crucial to talk about. It's the friend who you, in the book, you call Lara. And I think she did and said something that strikes at the heart of something really important in this conversation. She said to you, she sort of confronted you and suggested that although you were presenting to the world that you had taken up Ozempic to address health concerns and real health risks, you know, citing your family background of heart trouble, she thought that what was really motivating you was vanity. And that forced a kind of reckoning for you. What did that feel like to be told, you're not doing this for your heart?

A lot of us struggle to put together more than 2 days of exercise a week, if that. But Megan Weatherspoon got up every day for 31 days in a row and went for a run, a very long run. She's a teacher from Saskatoon who ran 1,500 kilometers from Stony Rapids, Saskatchewan, near the border with Northwest Territories, to the Canada-U.S. border near Valmarie. She was raising money for the Leukemia and Lymphoma Society of Canada in honor of her late mother. And after running the equivalent of 36